0: other who can. You know, Draymond's been there an awfully long time too. Those are the two longest tenured players with their current teams. And Draymond obviously worked with them. They worked with each other to sort of kind of, after the fact, opt into the last year of his contract. You know, he declined and then basically opt in. But interesting little tidbit from Slater, where Draymond waived what would have been an implicit no trade clause because it was a 1 year deal, staying with the same team. But would receive a 15% trade kicker. So I guess Draymond's basically saying, hey, if you want to move me, that's fine. Give me the 15% kicker, because for him, what's the use of holding up a trade if they're looking to get off him and he's going to be expiring anyway?
1: Right. He could have gotten a not even an implied trade, no trade. He could have gotten an actual no trade in there.
2: The big one.
1: You know, how many no trades we have out there in the league right
2: we
1: now?
2: We got one, Dame.
1: Yeah.
2: Dame's the last man standing. Yeah, we had at one time we had Beal. We know how that went. And you know, certainly they tried getting rid of him, trade him in Phoenix, and that was hard. Beal, LeBron, Dame. Yeah, Dame eventually. Yeah, but they don't exist anymore. Teams don't give those out. You know why, too, real quick? Why because you can't have them in an extension. You can only have them in a real, and who gets to free agency anymore?
1: Right? Yeah. So the rules for a no trade clause are you have to have at least 8 years experience in the league, and you have to have at least 4 with the team that you're signing with. They don't have to be consecutive. So like when LeBron went back to did he get a no trade when he went back to Cleveland? I can't remember if he did or not.
2: I think he did.
0: To your point, he could have gotten one if he went to Cleveland or Miami, but not going to Philly.
1: That's right. And Dame, you know, signed with the Blazers, obviously had been gone for a couple of years, but because he had those first two check marks, he was able to get it.
0: Yeah, he did not get a no relocation clause, though, which he would have.
1: Yeah, well, that would be interesting. Brad Beal didn't get a no relocation clause either. He was relocated several times. All right. So let's take a look at, before I get into that, if Steph Curry is willing not to extend, Bobby, and if the Warriors don't do a new deal for Brandon Podziemski, and look, I'm not saying that either makes sense. I mean, if Steph wants to extend, you're going to give it to him, and maybe you'd rather sign Podziemski now as opposed to next year. But if those two things happen, which are reasonable, and you've got Jimmy Butler on the last year of his contract, you'd have Steph on the last year of his contract, Kristaps Porzingis is only guaranteed $3 million next year of the 20 that he signed for. He has a player option, but just $3 million guaranteed. Al Horford has a player option. I'm not sure how much of that's guaranteed.
2: 7-1.
1: The whole thing's guaranteed?
2: Yeah.
1: Okay.
0: Draymond last year, his deal.
1: Right. Draymond last year, his deal. What are we talking about in possible cap space for the Warriors?
2: Well, I mean, you've got $39 million in salary, caps at 174. You know, I mean, you gotta. Yeah, I mean, look, and it could be a monster.
1: Could be $100 million.
2: It could be a monster number. I mean, it really can be, especially if you take Porzingis off. I mean, as you said, it's
1: obviously they might want to keep somebody to fill out their roster. Who are the other teams cap wise that were you and I?
2: So Clips are going to be up there again. They've got a bunch of expirings, especially if they, even with Ingram, if that trade eventually comes through. You're looking at Atlanta, Brooklyn, Chicago, Golden State, Clips, Memphis, Milwaukee, New Orleans, Sacramento. Not really marquee teams out there, but Golden State is the... Clips would be interesting. I think Clippers will be... You know, because that was always their big thing with the Clippers. That's why they structured some of those contracts where they were basically going to try to get two swings at it in 26 this summer, which they didn't because of the Kawhi thing still in limbo. And then 27 we'll talk about it in a minute, like 27 free agent class. And a lot of it's based on who extends. 27 free agent class is like pretty loaded.
1: Okay, let's do it right now. So it's only worth $100 million is only worth having unless you can use it on somebody. So let's look at the guys who, as we're recording this, can be free agents.
2: So we'll say Giannis is one, but the likelihood is he extends in Miami, right? So we could probably take him.
1: Can't do that till the fall, but yes.
2: Yep. So you got Curry, Jokic.
1: Well, let me just go down your list. So you have Giannis, likely extension in Miami. Kawhi Leonard, last year of a $50 million deal. The Raptors, if they get him, I believe, considering what they're giving up, multiple first-round picks plus Brandon Ingram, they intend to extend his contract.
0: Yeah, the plan is for him to go to Toronto and be extended, but it might not be up to Kawhi. We'll see.
1: Giannis is off the board. Kawhi, we just generally don't know. I would suspect he eventually gets to Toronto and eventually extends, but he hasn't yet.
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0: like hell. 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

0: live. 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
11: I'm Chad Ryder. Washington Commanders left tackle Laremy Tunsil suffered a torn triceps in practice today that will likely require surgery. He's expected to miss a significant portion of the regular season. In the WNBA, the Fever get past the Sky 90-86. Caitlin Clark, 26 points, 11 assists, made 5 threes, also received her 8th tech of the season. She'll get a 1-game suspension if it's not rescinded, and spoke to Holly Rowe about it on ABC.
12: You got another technical foul. I know that that can lead to another suspension. What are your thoughts on what happened?
13: She said I ran into her. I've already watched it on the tape, so we'll let the league decide, but it wasn't intentional or anything, so I'm hoping it's getting rescinded, Holly. I'll see
12: and
13: you
12: nothing was said. Nothing was said.
13: I'll see you on Tuesday.
11: Okay. Indiana goes to 20-12 with a win. Minnesota, league best, 26-7. They've won 9 of 10. The Lynx take down the Aces, 98-87. Rookie Olivia Miles with game-high 26 points along with 7 assists in the win. In baseball, the Dodgers looking to snap a 7-game losing streak or scoreless with the Diamondbacks in the 7th in Arizona. They with just one hit. The White Sox looking to snap a 4-game slide lead. The Guardians 5-3 in the 7th. Chicago currently a 2-game first-place lead on Cleveland. Funaki Murakami with his 26th home run. Rangers defeat the Orioles 5-1. Jacob DeGrom, the winner, is now 8-7. On one run, struck out 9 over 5 innings. In Texas right now is just a half game and back of Houston for the AL West lead after the Padres topped the Astros 3-2.
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0: It's Saturday, August 8th, 2026, and this is Game Night. Game Night.
1: Clark finds the cutter, Hines Allen. Now Mitchell, and a technical foul assessed to Caitlin Clark, and that one is going to put her above the threshold and suspend her for Indiana's game Tuesday against New York.
2: That's a bad call. 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
1: 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The Betrayal of Shohei Ohtani is presented by Gusto. Well, a lot of action on the baseball diamond as we enter another week here in the month of August. We're getting tighter in the pennant races. And here to break down all the top plays from Saturday with our top sound, here's John Ryder.
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0: Number 5.
3: Thanks, Alex. Another busy Saturday in baseball. We begin with two teams heading in opposite directions, facing off at Fenway. It will be the A's that come out on top over the Red Sox, snapping Boston's 9-game winning streak. 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
4: 2-2 pitch to Soderstrom, and he drives that to right. Way back, and that ball is gone. Soderstrom homers for the second time in as many nights in Boston. 6-2 A's.
0: Number 4.
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5: The 2-0 pitch. Swing and a drive. Well hit. Deep right field. Corey Seager. He's back. A line drive. 3-run home run over the Ranger bullpen. There's your padding. 5-1 Texas.
0: Number 3.
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4: Here's the pitch. In the air, deep right center field. He might have just done it again. Taylor's to the wall. He leaps. He's out of here. A two-homer night for Jack Caglione. A two-run shot. The Royals lead 6-3.
0: Number 2.
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5: The 3-2 pitch, and Lucas rips one to right field. It's riding, it's flying, and it's over the wall. It's a two-run bomb in the 11th inning for Nathan Lucas, and the Toronto Blue Jays take a 7-5 lead.
0: Number 1.
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6: 0-2 pitch. Curveball, ground ball, back to Dreyer. He throws the second one on the first. Double play! And the Dodgers win! A game-ending double play started by Jack Dreyer. And the Dodgers win it in extra innings, 2-1. A seven-game losing skid.
1: That was John Ryder with our top sound. We continue here on SportsCenter All Night. More WNBA action. The two teams with the best records in the WNBA, the 22-9 Las Vegas Aces and the 25-7 Minnesota Lynx, the two teams with the shortest odds to win the WNBA title. They squared off. Asia Wilson, 12 straight 20-point games, tied for the fourth longest streak in WNBA history. The Lynx would go on to win it 98-87 over the Aces. Visa Collier with 22 points and 6 rebounds. Olivia Miles had a strong game for Minnesota as well. 26 points, 7 assists, and 4 rebounds. She becomes the fastest player to score 600 points and 150 assists in WNBA history. And again, an 11-point victory by the Lynx over the Aces. Asia Wilson, 16 points and 8 rebounds, tied for her fewest points in a game this season. And Collier with 20 or more points in 3 of the 6 games played this season in 81 career games, fourth most in franchise history behind.
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8: Highly capitalized to take advantage of it. 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And they're like, we'll take Scooble. $400 million. 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
0: 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Amber and Ian.
9: The Athletic released their quarterback tiers. Jalen Hurts ends up being a second-tier quarterback, and not just a second-tier quarterback, but 17th on this list.
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0: God help everybody if Aaron Donald says, I might want to come out of retirement.
1: Ooh. It's just a question of whether he wants to go through and do it. My guess is, in the end, that he will. I even think it's got to be awfully enticing to come back and play this year when the Super Bowl will be in L.A.
2: As everyone describes me, he doesn't do anything halfway. So, barring some sort of injury that happens in the lead-up to, I'd be surprised if we're not seeing Aaron Donald play for the Rams this year.
3: The Rams are giving him the space and the time to make the decision, but right now it's up to him.
4: With these LA teams getting richer. The rich get richer. The Dodgers got Tarek Skubal this week. The Los Angeles Rams, who already got Myles Garrett this offseason, might be on the way to seeing Aaron Donald sign with them and coming out of retirement. Gabe Neitzel, Courtney Cronin, Best Week Ever, presented by Progressive Insurance. Earlier this week, on Thursday, Aaron Donald worked out at the team's facility, the Los Angeles Rams, that is. And Sean McVay said that he looked outstanding. Those are exact words from the head coach of the Rams. And then one day later, he was spotted at UCLA working out with the Rams strength and conditioning coach away from their facility and at a college facility. But it is something, Gabe, that we have been forecasting for a while, ever since the day that Myles Garrett was introduced to the Rams media, holds up his jersey, and then is asked the questions about, well, what about Aaron Donald coming out of retirement? And I know that there are 31 other teams, even though the Rams don't play 31 other teams this year, but every other team in the NFL is going to say that's not fair, nor do I want to go against that defensive line.
5: No, and I'm curious to see. I want it to happen just because I want to know how good Aaron Donald can be after taking 2 years off of football. But is he, could he potentially, I keep going back and forth in my head on this, Courtney, because he, I don't think is going to be the level of player he was when he retired. There's a reason why he retired. There's a reason why he hasn't played football the last 2 years. But at the same time, because they now have Myles Garrett, he wouldn't be the focal point. Like, when you're going into a game plan, yes, you want to know where Aaron Donald is, how much he's going to play. I think that's part of it. But the main focal point of any offense and offensive line is going to be, okay, where's Myles Garrett? We've got to make sure he doesn't wreck our game plan. And because of that, does that make Aaron Donald a little bit more efficient? Does it make him more productive than it otherwise would after missing 2 years of football?
4: I don't think he's in any rush to join a team, join his team, former team, the Los Angeles Rams, in training camp. There's no point to it. You work out on your own. You don't risk injury during August. You're there when your team needs you, which would be the regular season. Now, when during the regular season would be the question. I wouldn't be surprised if we are still a couple of weeks away from some decision, yes or no, coming down the pipe. But this feels like it's going to happen. Every indication from the day that Myles Garrett was traded, and then he had his press conference. I remember Pat McAfee had on his show a text, it revealed on his show, the text message exchange that he had with Aaron Donald. And it didn't sound like somebody who thought this was a far-fetched idea. And the question I have for you right now, 888-SAY-ESPN, 888-729-3776, which athlete who could actually still play right now would you like to see come out of retirement? And watching Luke Kuechly up at the podium yesterday in Canton, remember, he retired at 28 years old. He was a standout from the moment he got into the NFL, defensive rookie of the year honors in 2012, first team All-Pro honors the year after that. He won an NFC championship with Carolina in 2015, and he retired. He retired early. Patrick Willis retired early with the San Francisco 49ers. He's in the Hall of Fame. He was a first ballot guy. Those are the two that come to mind for me, in addition to Andrew Luck, who I said earlier this morning, that I could feasibly see still being effective if they came out of retirement and played right now, given they didn't have the same wear and tear on their bodies and on their minds that other players do, that forced many guys to go out of the league. Is there someone in your mind that comes to top of the list?
5: I mean, in the NFL, I think it's really tough just because it's such a physical game. So I think more, you know, of baseball, you know, of, okay, who could still get out there? Who could still potentially collect a hit or two? And, I mean, you mentioned Tarek Skubal and the Dodgers. I'm still licking my wounds here in Milwaukee after the Brewers were unable to get him.
4: About to say you should be.
5: Right? So I really wish that they would have gotten him. Okay, So maybe the Brewers get a bat. Well, they didn't get a bat either, Courtney. So what about Prince Fielder? Prince Fielder should be able to hit a couple of dingers still, right? Like, he can fill the DH role. I don't need him out there playing first base, but he can still pull a couple of balls out to right field.
4: My question is, you know how a lot of guys, when they retire, they lose, yeah, they lose a lot of weight? Like, it happens with offensive linemen all the time. In the most respectful way possible, Prince Fielder was a unit, and that powered that swing, whether it was with Milwaukee, finishing his career with the Rangers. Like, all of those things were true. I'd be concerned that he would not have that same power, but if he did, if he looked like Prince Fielder from 2007, absolutely. So Sign me up.
5: The Brewers did an alumni home run derby last year. He did not win it, but he still looked like Prince Fielder.
4: Love that.
5: He still looked like Prince.
4: All right. Brian in Illinois, if I gave you one player who could come out of retirement to actually play right now and hold his own, who would it be?
6: Good morning, y'all. I can't lie, Courtney. You just kind of took the wind out of my sails because I wasn't listening to the show earlier when you said Andrew Luck, and that was my pick.
4: It's a great pick.
6: So now I feel like I'm just like following what you said. But well, yeah, it was Andrew Luck.
4: Well, Brian, tell me why.
6: You know, he's awesome. I mean, every time you see him, he was just the most enthusiastic player, just like a fun person, but also had like mad skills. And, you know, I respect his decision to leave for, you know, the, you know, he didn't want to have lifelong injury, like, you know, things that would affect him later in life. But yeah, no, I would have loved to see him longer for sure.
4: You know, Brian, it's not me stealing your thunder. It's us sharing the same brain, which I think is a great thing. It's putting me on the same wavelength of greatness as Andrew Luck.
7: Maybe you could bring the flip phone out of retirement, too.
4: Yes. I mean, gosh, I remember 2008, 2019. I was covering a preseason game, and then all of a sudden, later that night, Andrew Luck abruptly announced his retirement, Gabe, on a Saturday night at age 29. If they would have built the offensive line better, which they did after the time in which he left, he's still playing in the league today. You can't convince me otherwise.
5: I can't imagine how tough of a decision that was for him because he obviously loves the game. He's still involved. He's the general manager of his alma mater.
4: Stanford,
5: out in Stanford. So he wants to be around the game, clearly loves the game. I can't imagine the decision and how hard it was, which is probably why it happened. And everybody found out in the middle of a preseason game 7 years ago that he was retiring. I can't imagine what that's like because you work your entire life for that. And then to go, you know what? At the end of the day, this probably isn't worth it to continue to play.
4: All right, straight ahead. The WNBA in the headlines again, once again, not for reasons that have much to do with the game of basketball. We get into that next. Best week ever. 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
14: How many Americans will actually live at the poverty level at some point in their lives? 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
15: I think it's always surprising when you see these high sorts of numbers. We're looking over a 35-year period, and things happen to people that they didn't anticipate that can throw them into poverty.
14: Then, busy parents of school-age kids have plenty to think about, like how to pack a healthy lunch for their children every school day. We'll have expert tips on preparing balanced lunches your kids will actually eat.
16: We are changing their eating behavior. They are going to school and they're going to eat more that day. They are going to have more cravings that day. They are going to have eating behavior problems like binge eating.
14: Stick around. Those stories and more are ahead on this week's InfoTrack. The show begins right after this.
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13: 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Here's your host, Chris Whitting.
14: How many Americans live in poverty at some point during their lifetimes? Well, the answer may surprise you. Recent research looked into the question, and joining us to talk about it is study author Mark Rank, a professor of social welfare at Washington University in St. Louis. Professor, welcome to the show.
15: Thank you. Thank you for having me.
14: First of all, let's define what it means to live in poverty and for how long. Did you set a minimum amount of time for your study?
15: In terms of defining poverty in this particular study, we defined it in two ways. One being below 20% of the overall income level distribution in the United States, and extreme poverty being below 10% of the income distribution in the United States. So that's how we define poverty. And in terms of looking over time, we looked at people from a long longitudinal study that started in 1968 and has been going every year, and we followed them up till 2011.
14: And in terms of somebody being quote unquote in poverty, did you set a minimum time span for that? Because I imagine somebody could be broke for a month or whatever, but then maybe recover.
15: Well, we looked at annual poverty levels. So it was if your income level fell below these particular levels for a year. And then we also looked at whether you experienced poverty for 2 years, 3 years, 4 years, 5 years, or 10 or more years.
14: So what did you find? You know, how many Americans live in poverty at some point?
15: We looked at people between the ages of 25 and 60, and we found that at some point during those years, 62% of the population would experience at least 1 year of poverty as we were defining it, and 42% of the population would experience at least 1 year of extreme poverty as we defined it. In terms of looking at more than 1 year, we found that 25% of the population would experience five or more years of poverty between the ages of 25 and 60.
14: That seems very high. Did those numbers surprise you?
15: You know, we've done a lot of work on this, looking at it different ways, and we found similar numbers, but I think it's always surprising when you see these high sorts of numbers like that. And one of the reasons behind it is because we're looking over a long period of people's lifetime. So we're looking over a 35-year period. And during that period of time, things happen to people that they didn't anticipate that can throw them into poverty. Things like losing a job or having a family split up or getting sick. All of those things can happen over a long period of time, and that can throw people into poverty.
14: In terms of support mechanisms out there that the government has, welfare and so on, food stamps, does that take someone out of the poverty range, or would that not have an effect on your study?
15: It doesn't really. Those programs are pretty minimal, and so for the most part, they don't pull people out of poverty. They're really intended for very short-term use and helping people get over spells of tough times, but they're not enough to really pull people out of poverty.
14: In your research, did you track economic upheaval times, you know, major recessions and so on, and did this have an effect?
15: Well, you know, again, what we're doing is we're looking at people really over a 40-year period from 68 to 2011. And during that time, there were, you know, economic upturns and downturns, but those are smoothed out across the life tables that we calculated. So it's really kind of adjusting for particular economic ups and downs during the life course.
14: We're talking with Professor Mark Rank, a professor of social welfare at Washington University in St. Louis, and talking about the study as to how many Americans live in poverty at some point in their lives. Professor, as you looked at this again over time, did you find that the situation is maybe getting worse in more recent years, or is it improving?
15: Yes. In some other analysis we've done, we found that actually this life course risk has been increasing over more recent periods of time. So from the 70s to the 80s to the 90s to the 2000s, the risk of experiencing poverty across the life course has been increasing. And I think that tracks well with the idea that there's more and more economic insecurity that people have been feeling over the more recent decades than in the past.
14: Any idea of the causes of poverty?
15: Other factors related to falling into poverty are one has to do with one's job and one's work, and getting cut back in terms of one's work or losing one's job is a pretty sure route into poverty. And another route into poverty are families that are intact that then split up and create single-parent families. And that's also another route you find that leads people into poverty.
14: How does the United States compare, if you know, with other countries around the world in terms of poverty?
15: Well, the United States, on the whole, has some of the, if not the highest rates of poverty in terms of the industrialized Western world. So we are at the very high end in terms of the amount of poverty. It doesn't matter how you measure it. It comes out the same, basically, no matter what measure you use. We're also at the very high end in terms of economic inequality, and we've heard a lot about this issue of economic inequality over the last few years, and it turns out that the United States has some of the highest rates of economic inequality in the Western world.
14: As you look at the data that you collected, what would you say the most surprising thing was that you found?
15: I guess it's that the numbers are so high. The fact that so many Americans will at some point experience poverty. And I think the important take-home message from that is the idea that we often think about poverty as an issue of them, of somebody else. But what this data shows is that poverty is really an issue of us, that many of us will at some point experience poverty or near poverty at some point along our life course. And so I think that's probably the most surprising and the most important message to take away from the research.
14: And would you then give some advice to people to maybe make a plan so that you can survive that tough time?
15: Well, I think that's very hard. I mean, we've become a more and more economically insecure society. One of the things we did find that people can latch on to is that the more education you have, the less likely you are to fall into poverty. And so that's something that people can attach to and sort of think about. Another issue that's related to poverty is whether you're married or not. If you're married, you're less likely to fall into poverty than if you're not.
14: How does this, I mean, we always hear about the American dream. Does this counter that or does it reaffirm it?
15: This is a double-edged sword. What it says is that there's a lot of economic volatility in the United States, particularly downward economic volatility. On the other hand, for most people who experience poverty, they'll do so for a fairly short period of time, maybe 1 or 2 years, and then get their head above water and then maybe down the road experience poverty again. But we've also found that people have a pretty significant likelihood of hitting some of the upper levels of income distribution, the top 20%, at some point in the course of their lives. And so I think the American dream is attainable, but holding on to that dream is becoming harder and harder to achieve.
14: We've done interviews in the past about the situation with the baby boomers and seniors retiring without any financial plans. Do you see that perhaps becoming a source of future poverty in the U.S.?
15: I think so. As you look at those over the age of 60 or 65 and who have not been putting away enough savings, that their rates of poverty are going to probably be increasing over the future.
14: Our guest has been Mark Rank, professor of social welfare at Washington University in St. Louis. Professor, thank you so much for joining us today on InfoTrack.
15: You're very welcome.
0: 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That story coming up.
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1: When your kids rush out the door each morning for school, what's in their lunchbox? InfoTrack's Roy Mackey tracked down an expert for smart advice on preparing balanced, tasty meals that will power your kids through their busy day. Roy?
2: Thank you, Chris. We're talking with Dr. Sandeep Grewal. He's an MD, board certified by the American Board of Internal Medicine, and he has a medical practice in South Carolina. He's also the author of Fat Me Not, Weight Loss Diet of the Future. Dr. Grewal, welcome to InfoTrack.
3: Thank you for having me.
2: So if you were going to point out one of the biggest mistakes that parents make when packing lunches for their children, what would that mistake be?
3: Well, I think the biggest mistake that we make is to send our kids with either a can of soda or a sugary drink or iced tea. And the reason I say that is because there was research done on rats, and most of the obesity research is done on rats because their behavior is very similar to that of humans. What they noticed was when the rat gets a sugary soda, it eats more that day. And as they kept on giving the rat in the lab sugary soda every day, the rat started showing binge eating behavior and started eating uncontrolled. So it's not just about calories. The sugary drinks are also about change in the eating behavior. So when we send our kids to school with a sugary soda or a juice from concentrate or a iced tea, what we are doing is we are changing their eating behavior. They are going to school and they're going to eat more that day. They're going to have more cravings that day. They're going to eventually gain weight and they're going to have eating behavior problems like binge eating. So that's the reason we should not send kids to school with sugary soda every single day.
2: I think many parents think just getting a hot lunch at school may be the best option from a nutritional standpoint rather than bringing a lunch from home. What's your opinion on that?
3: Well, we know that the kids throw away almost $1 billion worth of food at school because they don't like it. So many kids may want to eat hot food, but I would encourage parents to check in the schools. Are they really getting the healthy lunch that they think they are getting? Because many times in schools, what we are getting is high carbohydrated food, which is not good for kids. And many times kids may go to school and buy something which is not good for them. For example, cookies and cakes. Many times kids may want to substitute their meals in the school with just snacks, which is the wrong thing to do, because research again shows that whenever somebody eats a mixture of fat and sugar, which is cookies or cakes, what happens is it increases their cravings and they would consume more calories. So it's very important to make sure what they're getting served and it is healthy.
2: Obviously, the big challenge is coming up with something that's nutritionally balanced and yet something that your child will eat. What kind of advice can you offer there?
3: Number one, it all starts with breakfast, even though we are talking about lunch at this time. Make sure your kids do not skip breakfast when they go to school, because when they skip breakfast, their metabolism goes down. Number two, they won't have healthy eating habits. And many times when you skip breakfast, you kind of don't get hungry at lunchtime too. So it's very important that send them to school with breakfast. Once they get to school, you can pack them peanut butter and jelly sandwich on a wheat bread. Try to choose healthy, non-GMO, antibiotic-free foods if you can. Many times you can give them pasta salad with veggies, tuna sandwich, whole wheat or whole grain bread whenever you are sending them with bread. And many times you can cut the breads into different shapes, like circular, cut it into a fish shape or a talking head or something like that, to make it interesting and appealing for the kids.
2: How serious of a problem is childhood obesity today?
3: Well, I think it's getting very serious. We know the obesity in the U.S. has tripled since 1950s and 1960s. And we know that obesity in kids is also increasing at a fast pace. And if we do not teach our kids how to eat healthy, we are going to have a more obese population than before. Now, latest research shows that there has been a slight decrease in childhood obesity due to efforts from the government and other agencies, but we have to do more.
2: Our guest on InfoTrack is Dr. Sandeep Grewal. He's board certified by the American Board of Internal Medicine and is the co-author of Fat Me Not, Weight Loss Diet of the Future. Dr. Grewal, the primary focus of your book is weight loss, of course, and I think pretty much everyone is looking for just that one magic bullet that will help them lose weight. But you're right that there really is not a single solution. There are multiple things you need to do.
3: Yes, there are multiple things to do, and there are very easy solutions. Many times we overlook easy solutions because we are always looking for that hardest thing that we can do to lose weight. But weight loss is actually very easy. The current diets, like the low-fat and the low-carb diets, they are based on research done in 1950s and 1960s. And since then, we have had numerous amount of research, very good data, and many techniques which are proven to help us lose weight easily, and that's what we try to bring it in the book.
2: You also write that the only way to truly lose weight is to eat real food. How do you define that, real food?
3: For example, if you have a choice between steak and protein shake or powders, what is the best food to eat? The best food to eat is steak, and the reason is because when we eat steak, we have to chew it, then it goes into our stomach, where our stomach has to convert it into a mush, and then it goes into our intestine, where the enzymes come and digest this protein into smaller molecules called amino acids, and these amino acids then get absorbed. So a real food causes our body to do a lot of work. So one third of the calories from the steak would get consumed in just digesting that steak. So we get discounted calories there. But if we drink a protein powder or shake, it's in liquid form. It doesn't have to be chewed. It doesn't have to be crushed. It doesn't have to be broken down into amino acids because it is in the form of amino acids. And our body doesn't have to do work, and it hits us with more calories than if we eat steak.
2: You also write that strenuous workouts are not necessary to lose weight. Now, we're probably talking about two different things because strenuous workouts are recommended for things like cardiovascular health, right?
3: Right. I think you bring up a great point because exercise is good for us, no doubt about it. It is good for our cardio health. It is good for everything. But where we make the mistake is we think exercise is necessary for us to lose weight, which is not. It is our diet. The changes in our diet have to be there for us to lose weight. Exercise only contributes about 10% to weight loss. And that is a good news for many people because many times we are postponing to lose weight just thinking when I get time to go to the gym or when I get time to exercise, I'm going to lose weight. But we don't have to do that. Many obese patients of ours were not able to exercise because of their obesity and joint pains and things like that. But changes in the diet would bring about 90% of the weight loss, and that is what we should focus on first.
2: You also write about the importance of giving up both artificial and natural sweeteners. That sounds like a pretty tall order for most Americans.
3: Right. Many times what we think logically should happening does not happen in our bodies because it's a totally different machine. So we assume that because we are eating artificial sweeteners, we are going to have zero calories going in and we are not going to gain weight. But it doesn't happen that way. And there was research done on people who drink one diet soda a day. And what they found out was these people were craving more junk food. So when they did MRI on the brains of these people, they found that their brain had switched their cravings from liquid to solid food because we cannot replace solid food by artificial sweeteners and things like that. So many times our patients, when they come to us and they are trying to lose weight but they have bad cravings they cannot control, it is usually happens because of artificial sweeteners, and we have to have them to stop that. Best is to eat real sugar and cane sugar in limited quantities. That's better than artificial sweeteners.
2: Dr. Sandeep Grewal from South Carolina, certified by the American Board of Internal Medicine and the co-author of Fat Me Not, Weight Loss Diet of the Future. 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
1: Nobody likes to be the victim of fraud, but the scammers are out there hoping you'll fall for their latest scheme. Our next guest has some advice to help you avoid making an expensive mistake. He's Jim Quiggle, spokesman for the Coalition Against Insurance Fraud. It seems like Medicare scams are on the rise. Could you give us some examples of what consumers might encounter here?
3: Well, seniors are probably scammed more than any other single group in America today. It truly is open hunting season year-round on seniors, and this is a very dangerous situation.
1: If I'm a senior and the phone rings and there's a scammer there, what sort of message might I be hearing over the phone?
3: You may get a phone call, and there's a very professional, reassuring voice on the other line saying they'd love to get you some diabetes testing kits. All you have to do is hand over your Medicare number, and you too can be tested for diabetes free of cost, thanks to Medicare. Nobody knows exactly how much is scammed against Medicare. Some of the estimates rise to as high as tens of billions of dollars, possibly even more. Clearly, Medicare is a huge, huge target, much like a large inflated blimp, and it's not going away anytime soon.
1: Now, these fraudsters have a way, I guess, of morphing what they're doing. If one thing doesn't work, they'll kind of change their strategy. So there's no tried and true thing to watch out for, right? You just have to be alert to whatever kind of pitch you're getting.
3: Scammers are amazingly clever. Once law enforcement gets onto one scam, then they'll just shut that down and try something else. Compound pain relief creams are one of the latest flavors of the month, and people will receive calls, and someone will try to offer a compound cream to help you relieve your aches and pains in your joints. 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Never give your Medicare number to a stranger, especially someone who calls on the phone or knocks on your door. These people are trying to separate you from your money and taxpayers from their money. Protect your Medicare number at all costs. Your Medicare number is your Social Security number.
1: Are there some unscrupulous doctors out there who might also take advantage of seniors?
3: Well, doctors can be very much involved with the scams because they benefit from inflated claims against Medicare. So you have to watch out for doctors as much as anybody, especially if this is a doctor you've never dealt with before and someone on the telephone has referred you to this doctor for the very first time and you don't know who this person is. All you know is that you're told to go to this doctor and advised, and you'll receive free treatments courtesy of Medicare. This could be a scam.
1: We're talking on InfoTrack with Jim Quiggle, spokesman for the Coalition Against Insurance Fraud. And we're talking about Medicare scams that are happening across the country. Jim, these sorts of scams are being investigated by the government, aren't they?
3: Oh, yes. Medicare scams are job one for the federal government. The scams are so widespread, and there's so many victims, and so much taxpayer money, your money, is stolen, that it's becoming a very big priority to investigate and try to clamp down on Medicare scams.
1: So if I am a family member, I maybe have a senior in the family who lives alone, what sort of advice would you have for me to help that senior avoid these things?
3: If you get a knock on the door by a cold caller, or you get a phone call out of the blue from somebody who professes to try to give you some free medical product, such as a power wheelchair or maybe, you know, braces for your arthritic limbs, shut the door politely, hang up the phone politely. Don't deal with these people. Door-to-door cold callers are bad news.
1: Now, sometimes we might see an infomercial like at 1 or 2 in the morning or something on television with one of these types of offers. Is that going to be legitimate, or is that something we should also maybe watch out for?
3: You have to watch out for some of these 2 a.m. scams. They may be legitimate, they may not be. However, practice has shown over the years that too many of them are absolutely worthless. You may try to call a line and you get free wheelchairs courtesy of Medicare. Well, what you receive is a cheap trinket wheelchair that doesn't do you much good, and Medicare is billed $8,000 or $9,000 for a state-of-the-art power wheelchair with all the gadgets.
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3: Thank you too, Chris.
1: And that's it for this edition of InfoTrack. 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I'm Chris Whitting, inviting you to catch us next time on another edition of InfoTrack.
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17: Lambert delivers. Jackson swings, hits it in the air to deep center field straight away. Corso's back at the wall. Look it up. It's going to go. Jackson Merrill with his 17th home run of the season. Out to dead central at Petco Park. And the Padres go ahead. It's 2-1.
16: 97-3, the Fan Merrill home run, giving the Padres the lead. He drove in 2 of 3 runs in a 3-2 win over the Astros. Michael King, 6 innings, 1 earned, 3 hits, 6 strikeouts in the victory. Padres have won 8 of their last 10 at home, 6 of those wins by 1 run. Rubber game coming tonight in the series on Sunday Night Baseball. Coverage beginning at 7:30 Eastern here on ESPN Radio. Elsewhere, the WNBA rescinding Caitlin Clark's 8th technical foul after being called in yesterday's win over the Sky would have triggered a 1-game suspension was reversed less than 2 hours after the game. Clark now available to play against the Liberty on Tuesday in Indianapolis. The Sky's Dejanite Carrington assessed a flagrant 2 and ejected after a hard foul off of the neck and face area of Fever star Sophie Cunningham's during the first quarter. In the NFL, Commanders left tackle Laremy Tunsil suffered a torn triceps in practice yesterday. Will miss at least a significant portion of the regular season.
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0: wish they had done a little bit more at the deadline.
1: Yep.
0: Honestly, felt like you should have gone after Scooble.
1: Could have been in the,
0: you know what I mean?
1: The cards for that.
0: You know what I mean? Like, to me, it felt like a trade deadline, again, where if you are not doing everything in your power to go and get it done, then you might not just care about winning. And I don't necessarily want to say go that far with the Braves specifically, but it was disappointing that to me that they didn't do more, given a lot of the pieces are there.
1: Right.
0: You know what I mean? But they're another team where it's like, can you get healthy?
1: Can you get healthy? And again, you are playing in the NL, so you have a little bit more to contend with this year. We have got a lot more baseball coming up for you. Action tonight. The Padres hosting the Astros. 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College football, that's Lyles and I's bread and butter here. The coaches poll was released this week. 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
3: 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Jordan Alvarez.
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9: People are saying now the Dodgers have ruined baseball. 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And the players are going to be like, you know what? You're right. We've had a change of heart because of this Scooble trade. That's not how this is going to play out. But it does matter in the court of public opinion.
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1: Baker Mayfield. 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
7: It's disgusting. 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
8: Canty right now, he's got a 7-month-old. 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
2: Hey, it's Michelle Smallman, and coming up Monday, we continue to go two-a-days with the Rams and the Chiefs. I'll tell you why one of these teams won't make the playoffs. 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

0: because of this, because you have a history with Caitlin Clark in 2024 in the playoffs raking her across the eye. It's just more ammo for the people that want to hate on the league or hate on Desjardins or whoever. The tweet has no place and no business. And not only that, it's so intellectually dishonest that it's crazy. It makes you just put your head in your hand. What are we doing here?
1: It's hyperbole on steroids. And a word of advice to Desjardins Carrington: do not run to social media while the game is going on to all of a sudden vent, because more often than not, nothing positive is going to come to light. 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Well, let's throw out a few names for 2027. 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

Already cruising along here on this Sunday afternoon. Thanks so much for spending part of your weekend with us. The 2026 Pro Football Hall of Fame class gave their speeches yesterday in Canton, Ohio.

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1: No days off when you love what you're doing. 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